Studio Ellington revised the music almost daily, which in turn delayed Ailey's work in creating and teaching the choreography. Ultimately, 7 movements were performed at the premiere, billed as 7 dances from a work in progress entitled The River. Canadian composer Ron Collier undertook the orchestration in collaboration with Duke Ellington. Today's performance includes 8 dances which trace the course of a river from source to sea. Ellington clearly envisioned the subject as a metaphor for life, death, and rebirth in heaven, and provided detailed programmatic descriptions of each movement, typically in more human than natural terms. His complete description can be found at mayfestival.com. Here is music director Christian Matsalaru leading the Cincinnati Symphony in a suite from Duke Ellington's The River.

0: Duke Ellington may be best remembered as one of the giants of the swing era, but late in his life he was increasingly occupied with the composition of major concert works that blended classical and jazz idioms. We heard his orchestral suite called The River, with Christian Matsalaru leading the Cincinnati Symphony from the second of this year's May Festival concerts called The Water's Journey. I'm Elaine Deal, and you're listening to 90.9 WGUC.
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0: The C Symphony by Vaughan Williams did not have an easy gestation and took nearly 6 years from first sketches to completion. Vaughan Williams' frustration with his inability to make progress on the piece and what he saw as a faulty compositional technique was an important factor in his decision to study with Maurice Ravel in Paris for 3 months in 1908. The pairing proved extremely fruitful and imbued Vaughan Williams, who was actually 3 years older than his teacher, with not only an improved technique but revitalized self-confidence. The completed symphony premiered at the 1910 Leeds Festival a month after the successful first performance of Fantasia on a theme by Thomas Tallis at the Three Choirs Festival. Together, the two premieres finally established his national reputation at nearly 40 years of age. As a choral symphony, C Symphony follows in the tradition of Beethoven 9, Mahler 2, and others, but far exceeds those models in the demands placed on the soloists and chorus, which are front and center for nearly the entire work, while the orchestra assumes an accompaniment role. Though musically quite different, C Symphony is similar to Ellington's The River in treating the idea of water and journeying on it in generally metaphorical terms. The texts are from Walt Whitman's Leaves of Grass, and with the exception of the more literally minded scherzo, view the sea as a symbol of human endeavor or a challenge to the mind and spirit. Its overall four-movement structure is generally in keeping with symphonic tradition, but Vaughan Williams adapts the form of each movement to suit the demands of each text. Here again is CSO Music Director Christian Matsalaru with soloists Tamara Wilson and Norman Garrett, the May Festival Chorus and Cincinnati Symphony in Ralph Vaughan Williams' Symphony No. 1, a C Symphony.

0: The first of an eventual 9 symphonies by English composer Raphaun Williams, and one of the great choral symphonies in the repertoire, that was a C symphony, performed by the May Festival Chorus and Cincinnati Symphony Orchestra, directed by Christian Matsalaru. They were joined by soprano Tamara Wilson and baritone Norman Garrett. That concludes this broadcast of the second 2026 May Festival concert called The Water's Journey. Tune in next Sunday for the third program on Love and Lust. This concert was recorded and edited by Joel Crawford. David Crean is classical music director, and Janelle Walton is the vice president of content for Cincinnati Public Radio. 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

This is music by the Belgian organist and composer Joseph Jongen, composed in 1917, a slow dance for flute and harp.

Danslant for flute and harp by Joseph Jongen. Laurel Zucker was the flutist. Susan Jollis played harp. And we close out the hour with David Frey at the piano to play Schubert from his musical moments, that six short pieces that make up Opus 94. You can think of the Bagatelles by Beethoven. Very similar here. Music by Franz Schubert.

0: short piano works, but just chock full of nuance and personality. That was the musical moment number 6 by Franz Schubert. David Frey played piano.
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0: I very often would listen to Pipe Dream Sunday nights after a long day at church. It was the perfect way to get inspiration for the next week, just to sit back and relax and to hear all these unique sounds from all over the world. And it was like having your own American Express tour of the world of the organ coming right into your living room.
1: Well, yes, I guess that is what it's like. And that's one fellow who was inspired by Pipe Dreams to get out of his living room. I won't take full credit because we all have our own individual pipe dreams, but James D. Hicks developed a fascination for music of the North Countries and decided to take an early retirement from his church job and go exploring. For the past 15 years, he's been uncovering little-known scores, some unpublished manuscripts too, and he's commissioned new works as well. And we have been following his peregrinations, sharing in the adventure and learning along the way that there is so much music yet to be discovered. Jim's released 19 albums on the Pro Organo label thus far, and I really am struggling to keep up, though his more recent forays have taken him into the Baltic countries and searching for Germanic connections in North Atlantic territories. Today, we will savor scores and performances from Finland, Denmark, Sweden, Norway, and Iceland as the Nordic journey continues. Come on along. I'm Michael Barone with James D. Hicks today on Pipe Dreams from American Public Media.

Pipe Dreams is supported in loving memory of Lucinda and Wesley Dudley by their family, with additional support from Walter McCarthy, Clara Euland, and the Greystone Foundation, from Ed and Wanda Eichler, and from Goulding & Wood Incorporated of Indianapolis, Indiana, and Integrated Organ Technologies Incorporated of Roswell, Georgia. They're members of APOBA, the Associated Pipe Organ Builders of America, which is a collaborative of designers, creators, and maintainers of pipe organs found in religious and educational institutions, concert halls, and residences throughout the United States and beyond. And the APOBA Resource Guide and Member Prospectus is available to you at apoba.com. The town of Skara in the northern part of Sweden, with only a few more than 11,000 inhabitants, and as a result, perhaps not likely on any tourist resume, but its 13th century cathedral definitely makes it worth a visit, as does the neoclassic 1964 Paul Goddard Anderson pipe organ, on which Jim gets us rolling with this neoclassical Toccata and Fugue from 1953 by Jakob Nyvall. This comes in Volume 3 of the Nordic Journey series, and, as with all of our performances today, features organist James D. Hicks.

0: Some 20th century music there in the style of the early 18th century. Toccata and Fugue in C minor from the year 1951 by Jakob Nyvall of Sweden. Performance featuring James D. Hicks playing the Andersson organ from 1964 at the cathedral in Skara, Sweden. Quite a nice place for organ music.
1: And a great acoustic and sounds very much like a neoclassic instrument. I always wanted to make a record like that. I grew up loving the music of Paul Hindemith and Hans Friedrich Michaelsen, that type of 20th century neoclassic approach. And a lot of the music on Volume 3 exemplifies this with Nordic composers.
0: This is James D. Hicks, around whose performances and commentary today's Pipe Dreams program is built. And we're going to combine another neoclassic Danish-built choir organ, in this case, by the Frederiksborg Organ Company, combined with a 19th-century Swedish-built instrument by Zetterquist and Son. He's both at the Aulos Petri Church in Örebro, in an interesting dialogue for two organs by Gunnar Thyristam, who's one of the leading Swedish composers in the new objective style, which was prominent in the mid-20th century. This is a movement from his organ concerto number 14, Musica Reflexiva, the sound of a big Swedish romantic style instrument, is, as you will hear, quite distinctive. Yes, Jim?
1: That's right. These recordings, let's say, from Malmö, St. John's, that's Volume 2, or Kalmar Cathedral, Volume 5, have that Swedish sound. And it's unlike the German Romantic or the English Romantic or certainly the Kavaya Kol. And so that's one of the great discoveries for me. When I was considering not knowing much about Nordic organs, I thought, well, they're all neoclassical, Marcussons, Andersson, what have you, Frobenius. But I learned very quickly that there's a significant romantic tradition, not only in music, but in organ building, especially in Sweden. And these are very characteristic sounds, especially in the reeds. And people should be aware of this and go and play these organs and make their own recordings, because it's unlike anything else.

0: Well, there we had a combination of a romantic Swedish and a 20th century Danish pipe organ, instruments by Zetterquist and the Frederiksborg Organ Builders at the Olaus Petri Church in Örebro in Sweden. The music drawn from the collection Musica Reflexiva, the third movement there, by Gunnar Thyristam. Claes Holmgren joined James D. Hicks in that performance. And with 19 albums released so far in your Nordic Journey series for Pro Organa Records, Jim, the many instruments that you've recorded on and the repertoire that you've researched, particularly in the early projects, working with producer and engineer Fred Holman of Pro Organa Records, I mean, my mind boggles.
1: Well, to do one of these projects is like planning a military campaign. It takes years of corresponding with people at different venues, making sure the practice time is right, making sure the recording can happen as planned. And it requires considerable amount of planning. And so I look at it as planning for battle, and it takes that kind of advanced thought. So once you get past that stage and everything is in place, then it becomes like an adventure, because you only can plan but so much. And so it's interesting that things happen. On the very first Nordic Journey recording in Linköping Cathedral in Sweden, we didn't plan for the fact that the town band was going to be doing a concert in the evening hours on the park right next to the church. And so negotiating things like that, negotiating with street musicians, it's very difficult to find a completely quiet time the more you get into urban areas. And so it becomes an adventure in and of itself. There are all kinds of things that can happen, but there's a certain magic that happens when you get into these beautiful sacred spaces with these immense organs and fantastic acoustics. And just think about, if you're sitting at a particular place, who was there before, and all the great music making that came before you in the centuries previous. So that we're doing is just adding another verse, and hopefully creating a product that maybe will enable someone in the next generation to contribute their own verse.

That was Gaudete by Bo Grenbeck of Denmark. He's organist at the Helsinger Cathedral. His music played by James D. Hicks on the organ at the cathedral in Kalmar, Sweden. And here's another side to that same instrument, highlighted in an elegiac prelude by another Danish composer, Dan Kjær Nielsen.

Quite a lovely thing, the Elegiac Prelude by Dan Kerr Nielsen of Copenhagen, a performance by James D. Hicks at the Cathedral in Kalmar, Sweden. This comes from Volume 5 of Jim's Nordic Journey series for Pro Organa Records, of which there are now a total of 19 albums released, some of them multi-disc sets. You can find information about this remarkable undertaking, including some revelatory videos also. All of it accessed either through the Pro Organa Records website or through our program page for today. We're program number 2640, and you'll find us at pipedreams.org. But we've only just begun. I'm Michael Barone with James D. Hicks today as our Nordic journey continues here on Pipe Dreams from American Public Media.

0: Some music there by a multi-talented composer-performer, active in the second half of the 20th century, actually up until 2007. Jack Madsen, his name, a professional flautist, a church musician and cantor, and a conductor, too. That was his chorale, played by James D. Hicks on the Grönlands organ at St. Michael's Church in Turku, Finland. Interesting guy, this Mr. Madsen.
1: This is a composer from a lesser-known part of Finland, the Åland Islands, which is a Swedish-speaking part of the country and really one of my favorite places anywhere in the Nordic world, a very lovely and telegenic part of things, a juxtaposed of Swedish and Finnish cultures. Jack Madsen came from the Åland Islands, and many of his works come from really a secular point of view. He spent most of his life conducting in the Swedish theater in Helsinki, so he approaches the organ in the few pieces that he composed from a whole different point of view than of your traditional organist, choir master, professional musician.
0: Well, we've had early and late 20th century works so far. Now for some real meat. I think anyone familiar with the organ repertoire knows the Passacaglia by Bach. And certainly anyone involved with the organ after Bach, certainly as a composer, inevitably has that magnificent Passacaglia hovering in their subconscious, or maybe perched on their shoulder as they worry about what their next measure might contain. And next, we have a marvelous Passacaglia from Sweden. Jim?
1: One of the beautiful things about music is that there is literally so much of it. And if you have kind of a mind geared toward musical exploration, you can find an occasional piece like this Passacaglia in F sharp minor by the Swedish composer Herman Åkerberg. This is a musician that lived kind of the average life, had a church job, taught at the local conservatories at Malmö in the southern Sweden for all of his life. But here's a piece that lasts about 19 minutes, and it is a symphony, is symphonic proportions all in itself. So yes, you do have the weight of Bach already and always looking over one shoulder, but he really takes this whole idea to another level. Now here I get the presence, as I have played this piece, of Max Reger and how influential that composer was to a whole generation of composers. And here is Åkerberg's take on the late German Romantic tradition, a piece that was probably written in the 1920s, but yet here we are a whole century later, and I have been told this is a premiere recording of this immense piece. So my hope is that some of my colleagues will hear this and then try it for themselves, because this is a piece that definitely needs to be shared. It has a very short introduction and then a full organ, and then boils down symphonically to as quiet as possible, and then you have leads directly into the Passacaglia without any break, which is kind of unusual in itself. And the composer brings it to several incredible climaxes and then continues with a double fugue based upon the theme, and then finally this immense chorale setting, and ending it unusually on the softest stop of the organ. And I think there's so much that is unique, and of course Bach and Reger paved the way, but Herman Åkerberg, who's not really known to anyone, was able to take the idea for into the 20th century, and I highly recommend this to anyone.
0: Now at the Olaus Petri Church in Örebro, Sweden, giving us a real demonstration of its 1913 Zetterquist pipe organ, James D. Hicks plays Passacaglia in F-sharp minor by Herman Åkerberg.

It's rather wonderful how, after all the Sturm und Drang, the storm and stress, that piece ends so quietly, as if perhaps it all had been a dream. That was the Passacaglia in F-sharp minor by Hermann Ockerberry, in late Romantic style, the composer, though, from the mid-20th century in Sweden. Playing upon the splendid 1913 Swedish-built Zetterquist organ at the Olof Petri Church in Örebro, our soloist and my guest commentator today, James D. Hicks, whose fascination with Nordic composers has resulted in a 15-plus-year project, recording new and old music, uncovering forgotten manuscripts, and even commissioning contemporary scores, all of it digitally documented in audio and video by Pro Organo Records. You can find links to more background on all of it, audio sources, composer and performer biographies, instruments, pictures, all easily available at pipedreams.org. This is program 2640. I tip my hat to Jim Hicks, the energy behind it all, and producer Frederick Holman, who helped make Dr. Hicks' pipe dream come true. Our pipe dreams is supported in loving memory of Lucinda and Wesley Dudley by their family. 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These last two members of APOBA, the Associated Pipe Organ Builders of America, which is a collective

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Thanks to John Kuntz for the extra labors required today, my associate producer. Michael DeMarc is technical director. And in most markets, we will continue with the second hour, continuing with James D. Hicks and his Nordic journey. But if that's not the case where you're listening, you can access the additional programming online at pipedreams.org. But meanwhile, I hope you've enjoyed the music we've featured here and that you'll stay tuned for more fine listening.

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4: You'll pardon me, I've told this story before. I'm 9 years old, I'm at the piano during the 11 a.m. Sunday service at the Stromsburg Baptist Church in Nebraska, and I'm about to play Bach, a simplified version of a beloved chorale from an Advent cantata. 9-year-old me is more than a little nervous, and it's not like I wasn't ready. Margaret Anderson had prepared me thanks to her weekly Wednesday lessons after school. Further inspiration came from the countless times I had listened to this piece from the 1965 Goodyear Great Songs of Christmas album. Alas, my time at the Stromsburg Baptist Church did not go well. Ah, but that hasn't changed my thinking toward this music. It is and will always be one of my feel-good favorites. Ahead this hour, Noam Sivan's improvisations on Bach's Jesu Joy of Man's Desiring. Music by Johan Johansson.

That work based on the Orpheus myth from ancient Greece, A Pile of Dust, a work by Johan Johansson. I'm Ward Jacobson. 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

That was contemporary music from Iceland, based on an Icelandic folk song, Where Life and Death May Dwell, the work of Snorri Sigfus Byrgesson. Vikingur Olafsson was the pianist. So good to be with you on this Sunday night. I hope your weekend's gone well. I'm Ward Jacobson. We move on to a work for cello and strings from 2008 by Howard Goodall. It's dedicated to a young cellist named Hannah Ryan. She was a close family friend of the Goodalls, who died in 2007 at the age of 17. Julian Lloyd Webber is the cellist here with the English Chamber Orchestra, and The Bridge is Love.

0: Cellist Julian Lloyd Webber with the English Chamber Orchestra, a work by Howard Goodall, and The Bridge's Love. We will take a break. We'll come back and we'll hear works by Elena Ruhr. And up next, the Atlanta Singers will perform something from John Luther Adams. So stay close.
1: When the Czech composer Dvořák visited this country in the early 1890s, he found several types of American music that American composers had been, for the most part, ignoring. Native American music, Negro spirituals, and Celtic-influenced music. Dvořák was inspired enough to pen a new piece in 1893, The Symphony from the New World, a work you might hear mornings on WGUC. I'm Brian O'Donnell, hoping you'll start your days with classical music here on 90.9 WGUC Cincinnati.
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0: Well, this next work by John Luther Adams is from the mid-1970s. It's based entirely on a single melodic line, which is only heard once. It's sung by the soprano at the very end of the piece. It's a melody that was conceived in the stillness of a moonless winter night.

Night Piece by John Luther Adams from 1976, performed there by the Atlanta Singers. And next we go to some chamber music by Elena Ruhr, the contemporary American composer. She wrote this string quartet number 3 in 2001, the third of her 6 string quartets. And this is the second movement, The Abbey, performed here by the Cypress String Quartet.

0: The second movement, The Abbey, from the String Quartet No. 3 by Elena Ruhr. That was the Cyprus String Quartet.
1: 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From Johannes Brahms, selections from his Hungarian dances, and a concerto for piano by Clara Schumann, and finally, the triumphant Second Symphony of Robert Schumann. I'm Steve Seal. That's coming up on APM Symphony Cast. 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
2: His teacher wrote his year-end report. Chopin, Frederick, third-year student. Amazing talent. Musical genius. Chopin and so many more. No shortage of musical geniuses here on 90.9 WGUC Cincinnati.
0: Improvisation is probably the most widely practiced and surely the most ancient type of music making around the world. Noam Sivan is an improviser, a composer, and an educator, and he is a professor at the University of Music and Performing Arts in Stuttgart, which offers a master's degree in piano improvisation. And this is pianist Yael Weiss playing one of Sivan's compositions, Improvisations on Bach's Jesu Joy of Man's Desiring.

0: Improvisations on J.S. Bach's Jesu Joy of Man's Desiring, a work by Noam Sivan. Yale Weiss was at the piano. I'm Ward Jacobson.
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0: Robert Schumann first met Clara Wieck when he was 18 and she was 9. A dozen tumultuous years later, the two were finally married, forever altering his life and the subsequent course of romantic art. Few other romances in the history of music have yielded as much important work. Schumann wrote a number of works for his beloved and oh-so-talented wife to perform. Among them, his piano quintet in E-flat, which we're going to hear in a little more than 10 minutes. And later this hour, this music. A violin and a cello in deep conversation. Is the orchestra eavesdropping? It's music by Camille Saint-Saëns. It's all coming up. This is the Northern Sinfonia, playing music by Gerald Finzi. Finzi meets Shakespeare.

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Well, in the classical world, when you talk about romance, you talk about, at the top of the list has to be Clara and Robert Schumann, a classical music romance for the ages. And this is some of Clara's music. We're going to hear from Robert next, but Clara first, this romance number 3, opus 22.

Sarah Friesshoff was the flutist, and Daniel Pesca played piano at Romance No. 3 from Opus 22 by Clara Schumann. Now we move on to some music from husband Robert Schumann from 1842. That was Robert Schumann's year of chamber music. And while Mozart and Beethoven and Mendelssohn all offered models for the piano quartet, Schumann was the first important German composer to write for the seemingly natural but curiously neglected combination of piano and string quartet. The first public performance of this next music was given at the Leipzig Gewandhaus, January of 1843, by Clara Schumann, to whom the work was dedicated, this piano quintet in E-flat.

0: The Piano Quintet in E-flat, Opus 44 by Robert Schumann. We heard the French piano trio, Trio Wanderer, with Catherine Montier, violin, and Christophe Gauguin, viola.
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0: It's a lyrical conversation between a violin and a cello, and the orchestra is listening in. But do they have permission, or are they eavesdropping? That's the question. The Muse and the Poet. It's music by Camille Saint-Saëns.

0: Solomia Ivakov played violin, Sophie Shaw cello. That work by Camille Saint-Saëns, The Muse and the Poet. I'm Ward Jacobson.
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4: Pack your bags. You and I are headed for the Emerald Isle. Irish composer Arthur Duff was born and trained in Dublin. He tried on a bunch of different professional identities: church organist, army bandmaster, theater reviewer, playwright, radio producer. But when he sat down to compose, he always came home to Ireland. The result, in this instance, is a lush, playful piece of music with a little myth and a little history tucked inside. It's on the way. I'm Aaron Kane. This is Music Through the Night.

I'm Aaron Kane. It's great to be with you. Here's music that Gioachino Rossini wrote before he was a titan of opera. He was just 12 years old when he wrote this and hadn't even had much formal training. He wrote this music for jam sessions, basically, with a group of friends that included a wealthy benefactor who was an amateur double bass player. You might know them as the String Sonatas, but they began as string quartets. And here is Rossini's sixth quartet, played by Winds, members of the Vienna-Berlin Ensemble.

0: Rossini wrote them for a string quartet. You often hear them played by a string orchestra. That was the Vienna Berlin Ensemble with a wind version of the Quartet No. 6 by Gioachino Rossini. I'm Aaron Kane. This is Music Through the Night. If you have not already packed your bags, please do so now. We're headed for the Emerald Isle for Arthur Duff's Irish Suite for Strings in a minute.
1: 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I'm Brian O'Donnell here with classical music every weekday morning. I hope you'll be here too on WGUC Cincinnati.
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0: It's lush. It's playful. It's pretty stunning. Arthur Duff's Irish Suite for Strings. A quick trip to Ireland, and it's the Irish Chamber Orchestra who will take you there, with Fionnuala Hunt conducting.

from Windy Gap to the finale called Bridge at Clash. Arthur Duff's musical Map of Ireland there, his Irish Suite for strings. Fionnuala Hunt conducted the Irish Chamber Orchestra. Joseph Haydn spent a large part of his musical career in the service of the Esterhazy court, and he didn't just write music for his employer there. He had to look after all of the musical instruments. He had to meet with the prince every day to discuss musical matters. That should make it clear just how important music was at the Esterhazy court. Haydn composed more than 30 symphonies during his first decade working there, including this one, the Horn Signal Symphony. And it'll be easy to hear how this symphony earned its nickname. Four horns heard right at the outset of Haydn's Symphony No. 31, played here by the Orchestra of St. Luke's.

0: Charles Mackaris conducted the Orchestra of St. Luke's in The Horn Signal, the Symphony No. 31 by Joseph Haydn.
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0: Violin superstar Joseph Joachim and Johannes Brahms had been colleagues and good friends for decades. Then everything changed when Brahms got in the middle of a messy divorce between Joachim and his wife. Brahms sided with the soon-to-be ex-wife, and Joachim didn't speak with Brahms for years. And this music, this concerto for violin and cello, was in part an olive branch. Brahms wrote the violin part for Joachim to play and to give them an excuse to collaborate again. And it worked. The two of them made up. Music really can do just about anything. I'm Aaron Kane. The Double Concerto by Brahms is coming up this hour. Mario Castelnuovo Tedesco had a name that sounded like it belonged everywhere. For starters, Tedesco is Italian for German. He was born in Florence and rose quickly as one of Italy's most promising young composers. But in the late 1930s, life under Mussolini had become dangerous for a Jewish artist, and his music was banned. Castelnuovo Tedesco left Italy for the United States in 1939. But right before he left, he wrote this, his Guitar Concerto No. 1, played here by Kazuhito Yamashita and the London Philharmonic Orchestra, conducted by Leonard Slatkin.

0: Kazuhito Yamashita, the guitarist there, with the London Philharmonic Orchestra, conducted by Leonard Slatkin. That was the Guitar Concerto No. 1 by Mario Castelnuovo Tedesco. I'm Aaron Kane. Thanks for joining me for some music through the night. Up next, a folk tune from a composer and pianist who once got a pretty spectacular review from a pretty critical critic. Stay tuned.
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0: Here's music by a Norwegian composer, played by a Norwegian pianist. The composer was herself quite a pianist, too. Agatha Grundahl. And not to drop names or anything, but George Bernard Shaw once proclaimed she was one of the century's greatest pianists.

Brudislot, a traditional Norwegian wedding tune by a Norwegian composer and pianist Agathe Bakker Grøndahl, played there by pianist Sarah Aimée Smyseth. Here is the last concerto Johannes Brahms ever wrote, and part of the reason he wrote it was to try to make amends with his estranged friend, the violinist Josef Joachim. The two of them had a falling out years before, and Brahms had hoped that the concerto's violin part would impress Joachim enough that they would maybe work together again. And it did. So they did. Here are violinist Itzhak Perlman and cellist Yo-Yo Ma working together with Chicago Symphony Orchestra, conducted by Daniel Barenboim.

0: Music that reunited Johannes Brahms with his old friend, violinist Joseph Joachim. The Double Concerto by Brahms, played there by violinist Itzhak Perlman with cellist Yo-Yo Ma. Daniel Barenboim led the Chicago Symphony Orchestra.
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0: Carl Maria von Weber is known best for his operas, but he also wrote some symphonies early in his career. This symphony, his first one, was written shortly after young Carl became employed by Duke Eugen of Württemberg, who lived in a palace, in a forest. And his court boasted a small orchestra in which the Duke himself liked to play the oboe. So Carl Maria von Weber was careful to write some good stuff for the oboes to play in his Symphony No. 1. You'll hear the oboes and all the rest this hour. I'm Aaron Kane. This is Music Through the Night.

Henriette Renier was a harpist as well as a composer, and she chose the life of a harpist from a young age when she was 5. Renier's father had taken young Henriette to a harp concert, and that was that. She had to play it, even though she was much too small to reach the pedals. Her father MacGyvered up some custom extensions to the pedals so that her feet could reach them. Here is one of several significant works for the harp that she composed, with a very significant sounding name, too, Symphonic Piece, played here by Suzanne MacDonald.

harpist Suzanne MacDonald with Symphonic Peace by composer and harpist Henriette Rognier. Bach and Handel often are mentioned in the same breath, and Bach's prowess as a keyboard player and keyboard improviser tends to get a little more attention than Handel's keyboard capabilities, but don't underestimate Handel. When he lived in Italy early in his career, Handel reportedly had kind of a keyboard throwdown with Domenico Scarlatti. Handel's playing on the organ was rated higher than Scarlatti's playing on the harpsichord. Here's pianist Andrei Gavrilov playing the keyboard suite number 11 by Handel.

0: pianist Andrei Gavrilov with the Keyboard Suite No. 11 by George Frideric Handel. I'm Aaron Kane. Thanks for joining me for Music Through the Night. Traditional African American spirituals have this unique ability to seem powerful and gentle at the same time, and there are three of them coming up in about a minute.
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0: Let's settle in for a small collection of spirituals. Three spirituals, to be exact, from Adolphus Hailstork. This collection starts off joyfully with Every Time I Feel the Spirit, followed by the soothing Kumbaya, before the final O Freedom. Three spirituals by Adolphus Hailstork performed here by the Virginia Symphony, conducted by Joanne Folletta.

Joanne Folletta conducting the Virginia Symphony Orchestra in an arrangement of three spirituals by Adolphus Hailstork. Here is an early symphony by a fellow mostly known for his operas, Carl Maria von Weber, the Symphony No. 1, performed here by the BBC Philharmonic Orchestra, conducted by Juanjo Mena.

0: The Symphony No. 1 by Carl Maria von Weber. That was the BBC Philharmonic Orchestra, conducted by Juanjo Mena.
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0: When English composer Frederick Delius was about 22, he was sent from his home country to Florida to run an orange plantation. He didn't stay too long, only about a year, before heading back to Europe. But he never did make it back to England after that. The English countryside had certainly made an impression on him as a lad, though, because in his early 40s, Delius composed this piece. It's a bit like his version of Vivaldi's Four Seasons, if those seasons took place in Yorkshire. Autumn, winter landscape, dance, and the march of spring. The North Country Sketches by Frederick Delius. Coming up in about 30 minutes. It's Music Through the Night. I'm Aaron Kane, grateful to have a chance to share some music with you. Moritz Moszkowski wrote this music for a play, and the plot of the play was quite the literary mashup. The character Don Juan has a run-in with Goethe's character Faust. To say that hijinks ensued would be an understatement. Here is ballet music from that play, Don Juan and Faust, by Moritz Moszkowski, played here by the San Francisco Ballet Orchestra.

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0: It takes real talent and gumption to try to one-up Beethoven. Beethoven's septet, his groundbreaking piece of chamber music for 7 instruments, seemed impossible to top. Enter Franz Schubert, who wrote an octet. The whole thing takes about 1 hour to perform, so you've sometimes got to consume it in bite-sized portions. Here is the 4th movement of Schubert's octet.

The fourth movement of Schubert's Octet, performed there by violinist Isabella Faust and friends, seven friends. You can find all of the performance details of every piece we play over at our website, yourclassical.org. I'm Aaron Kane. 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In this next work, you can almost feel the damp chill of the moorlands, the wind sweeping across the open ground, and the mists rolling in as the seasons turn. North Country Sketches by Frederick Delius, played here by the Ulster Orchestra.

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4: Believe it or not, Richard Strauss was in a bad place when he wrote this. He had recently turned 80, and no, that's not what I mean by in a bad place. Strauss was heartsick. He had seen so many parts of his homeland devastated by the Second World War. And it wasn't just his heart, his whole body was sick too. He was slowly getting over a bad bout with influenza. He looked back to his own musical beginnings for comfort, to a serenade for winds he'd composed 60 years earlier. Sick as he was, his sense of humor was intact, if a bit dark. He subtitled this sonata, From an Invalid's Workshop. I'm Aaron Kane, and in just about 5 minutes, you'll hear this sonatina's finale, which, as you can hear, is as fit as a fiddle. Or is it a flute? Sergei Rachmaninoff didn't want to provide too much description for his music, so neither will I. After Alexander Scriabin died, Rachmaninoff threw himself into the music of his late friend and, among other works, conjured up this stormy Etude Tableau.

Yuja Wang with the Etude Tableau No. 5 by Sergei Rachmaninoff. I'm Aaron Kane. Thanks for letting me share some music with you. Here is Richard Strauss looking back over several generations of his own life for inspiration. He'd written chamber music for winds when he was a young man, and in his 80s he revisited his musical youth and wrote this sonatina for winds. Here's the first movement, performed by the Orpheus Chamber Orchestra.

Grief-stricken and recovering from an illness, Richard Strauss looked back to music he'd written as a young man, then leaned into joy and crafted the Sonatina for Winds. And he gave it quite a title, too, From an Invalid's Workshop. That was the third movement, played by members of the Orpheus Chamber Orchestra. Over the course of about 15 years, composer Heitor Villa-Lobos had Brazil in his blood and Bach in his ears. He created 9 suites that fused Brazilian folk music and popular music with the Baroque style of Johann Sebastian Bach, and taken all together, they are the Bachianas Brasileiras, which translates roughly to Bach-inspired Brazilian pieces. And here is the prelude to the fourth of those 9 suites, played by pianist Paula Beitelmann.

0: Paula Beitelman with a prelude from Bacchianas Brasileiras No. 4 by Heitor Villa-Lobos.
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1: 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The balance of light and dark. Music director Christian Machalaru, violinist Alexandra Kononova, the May Festival Chorus and the CSO explore the world of poetry and myth. 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
0: Here is a serenade by Mozart for string quartet plus a double bass. His serenade number 13 in G major. You might know it better, a whole lot better, by another name. And it's a name that Mozart did give the piece himself, if in a somewhat roundabout way. Mozart kept a detailed log of everything he'd written, and next to the entry in that log, for this serenade, he wrote, "A Little Night Music."

0: If you want to win a trivia quiz someday, it might behoove you to know that that is the Serenade number 13 in G major by Mozart. But of course, you know it a whole lot better as Eine kleine Nachtmusik, performed there by the Prague Virtuosi, conducted by Julius Riddell.
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0: In Alexander Borodin's opera, Prince Igor, at one point, the titular prince is captured, held against his will. But it isn't all bad. His captors entertain him with lavish and thrilling dances. The Polozian Dances from Prince Igor, played here by the Bavarian Radio Symphony Orchestra, joined by the Bavarian Radio Symphony Chorus, all led by Esa-Pekka Salonen.

0: The opera Prince Igor was left unfinished when Alexander Borodin died in 1887, and it was edited and completed by Nikolai Rimsky-Korsakov and Alexander Glazunov. So it took some help getting this music to you today, including the help of the Bavarian Radio Symphony Orchestra and Chorus, and Esa-Pekka Salonen conducting the Polovtsian Dances from Prince Igor by Alexander Borodin.
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0: October 12th. I'm John Burge. As housewarming gifts go, a nice bottle of champagne is common, or maybe a bouquet of flowers. But if you're a composer, and the occasion is the ceremonial opening performance at a new concert hall, you write a celebratory piece of music. On today's date in 1984, for the inaugural concert of the Indianapolis Symphony's new home, the Circle Theater, American composer Ellen Tafe Zwillick wrote an orchestral work titled, appropriately enough, Celebration. Said Zwillick, "In writing this work, I was motivated by three complementary goals. First, I wanted to celebrate a joyous and historic occasion with all its inspiring symbolism of beginning and renewal. My second goal was to write a kind of toccata or test piece for the new Circle Theater. Finally, I wanted to celebrate the orchestra itself, which is, after all, the centerpiece of the occasion. Thus, Celebration is like a mini concerto for orchestra." Zwillick's housewarming gift was dedicated to the Indianapolis Symphony's music director in 1984, conductor John Nelson. Despite its origins as an occasional piece for a particular event, Celebration has gone on to become one of Zwillick's most popular and frequently performed orchestral works. Composer's Datebook is produced by APM, American Public Media, in collaboration with the American Composers Forum, reminding you that all music was once new.
1: Good morning, 55 degrees, a foggy morning we have going. Some pretty thick fog in spots. 55 now, it'll be partly to mostly cloudy with a high around 80, maybe into the very low 80s. And then sunshine returns tomorrow with a mid-80 high. 55 right now. Bengals win yesterday. First win of the season, so no game this week, and then Baltimore is up next for the Bengals.
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0: It's music composed by Robert Schumann and dedicated to Frédéric Chopin in 1838. It's called Kreisleriana. The eight-movement suite was performed by Andras Schiff on WGUC.
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2: Bach hung out in the local coffee houses. Schubert had his intimate musicales, and Beethoven frequented local taverns. 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
0: This orchestra from Rome is called I Musici, and they're playing a Concerto Grosso composed by Francesco Gemignani, who was a student of Arcangelo Corelli, and he used his teacher's sonata for violin as the basis for this concerto in E minor. 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

Concerto Grosso No. 8, after Corelli, music by Francesco Gemignani, based on Corelli's music, and that was a group from Rome called I Musici. 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We've got a suite of waltzes by Maurice Ravel from the early 20th century. Kind of paying tribute to Franz Schubert from almost 100 years before. Ravel's Noble and Sentimental Waltzes on WGUC. Giuseppe Sinopoli is the conductor of the New York Philharmonic.

Noble and Sentimental Waltzes. That's music from Maurice Ravel, done on WGUC by the New York Philharmonic with Giuseppe Sinopoli conducting. Ravel composed the waltzes for solo piano in 1911, then orchestrated the work in 1912, the year that Redland Field, later renamed Crosley Field, opened at Finley and Western Avenue in the West End here. 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We're at 6:43. It's a foggy morning. Some very thick fog in some spots. 55 degrees now, up around 80 this afternoon. Fanny Mendelssohn composed a long, almost an hour-long set of solo piano pieces depicting the months of the year in the early 1840s, and she gifted it to her husband for Christmas in 1841. Then the two of them edited the hour-long work down to about 5 minutes. It's called The Year, and from it, this is a serenade, June, by Fanny Mendelssohn, pianist Claire Huangsi on Classical WGUC.

0: each piece for the particular month of the year. So there are 12 of them. We heard number 6 called June from Fanny Mendelssohn's The Year. And that pianist was Claire Wangsi on Classical 90.9. WGUC, your companion throughout the day.
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0: Today on New at Noon, it's music by Augustin Barrios, his Mazurka Appassionata, with guitarist Laura Lutens. New at Noon, Monday through Friday here on GUC. Here's a great piece of Mexican music from 1994 by Arturo Marquez, the Mexican dance, or Danzón No. 2, a piece that became very popular thanks to these folks who included it on the program for their 2007 European and American tour. Simón Bolívar Youth Orchestra of Venezuela with conductor Gustavo Dudamel on WGUC.

0: The Dunzo number two from Mexican composer Arturo Marquez on WGUC. That was Gustavo Dudamel leading the Simon Bolivar Youth Orchestra of Venezuela. 7 o'clock now.
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0: That was the Vienna String Trio on WGUC, playing a string trio in E-flat, written by Johann Hummel in 1799. That year here in Cincinnati, a Frenchman named Francis Menessier was reportedly the first person to plant a vineyard in Cincinnati. He laid out a small vineyard on a slope of the new town, right about where Main and Third is these days, back in 1799.
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2: 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I'm Steve Seal. 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
0: 55 degrees, foggy morning, and we're going to be up around 80 this afternoon. A tango in D is music from the Spaniard Itzhak Albéniz, originally written in 1890 as a part of a suite España. Here is Benjamin Grosvenor on WGUC.

0: English pianist Benjamin Grosvenor played that tango composed by Itzhak Albanese on Classical 90.9 WJUC, your companion throughout each and every day.
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0: This one is from a set of three orchestral pieces composed by Jean Sibelius. It's the first piece called Lyric Waltz, and it's done here in WGUC by the Gothenburg Symphony Orchestra and conductor Naima Järvi.

0: Music by John Sibelius from about 1920. His lyric waltz on WGUC. That was Naomi Yerby conducting the Gothenburg Symphony Orchestra.
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3: Hi there, I'm Thane Maynard. If you Google most endangered animal on Earth, you'll likely come up with the Sumatran rhino. Nobody is sure exactly how many remain, but most experts fear there are fewer than 50 animals, living only in the forests of the Indonesian island of Sumatra. Habitat loss, poaching, and the isolation of small populations have pushed this ancient species to the brink of extinction. Today, one of the most important conservation efforts for its survival is the Sumatran Rhino Sanctuary, or SRS, in Waikambas National Park in southern Sumatra. The sanctuary provides a safe, semi-wild environment where rhinos receive expert care and participate in a carefully managed breeding program. This work is critical because many wild rhinos are too scattered to find mates and reproduce successfully. By bringing animals together under protected conditions, conservationists can increase birth rates and preserve genetic diversity. The SRS has already achieved remarkable success. Several calves have been born at the facility, bringing the current population there to 10 rhinos, and two of them are pregnant.
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0: 7:32 now. Good morning, I'm Brian O'Donnell. Thank you for being here this morning for classical music on WGUC. And this from the late Swedish flutist Sara Lindlöf. Sara, the soloist, performing with the Swedish Chamber Orchestra, playing a pastoral suite by Swedish composer Gunnar Dufrumeri.

0: written in Sweden in the early 1930s by Gunnar de Frumeri. The pastoral suite was done by the Swedish Chamber Orchestra, and playing flute, Sarah Lindlof, classical, 90.9. And big thanks to all of our sustaining members, including Josie Massett and Sharon Turek, including Rebecca and Sam Lieberman. Thanks to one and all for your generous and ongoing sustaining membership contributions.
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0: She's a graduate of UC's College Conservatory of Music. Composer Jennifer Jolly wrote this piece, inspired by trips she took on a ferry boat crossing Lake Champlain. And it's perfect, absolutely perfect for this foggy Cincinnati morning. I'd like to send it out to the folks who operate the Anderson Ferry here in town. Someone in that group posts a picture nearly every morning on Facebook, taken from the ferry crossing the Ohio, and the photos are always stunning. Hope there's one coming this morning. It's The Ferry Crossing by Jennifer Jolly, done by the Brno Philharmonic Orchestra and conductor Michael Toms. Classical music from Cincinnati Public Radio.

0: She puts us right on that ferry boat on a foggy morning. Jennifer Jolly's beautiful The Ferry Crossing on WGUC. Michael Toms directed the Brno Philharmonic Orchestra.
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0: That pianist is the great Keith Jarrett on WGUC. Keith played Handel's music from a set of eight pieces from 1720. Suite for keyboard number 8 in F minor, originally for harpsichord.
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0: We have our Cincinnati Spotlights Monday through Friday at 10 a.m. and 5 p.m. And this morning at 10, we'll hear from the folks at Gallery Jenseits about a current thing going on there at the gallery, our Cincinnati Spotlight on your Voice of the Arts in Cincinnati. 20th century English composer George Malacrino and his band were oftentimes heard on BBC broadcasts in England in the 1940s. Malacrino composed this piece called The Games. It's done here on WGUC by Royal Ballet Sinfonia, led by David Lloyd-Jones.

0: Conductor David Lloyd-Jones led the Royal Ballet Sinfonia playing a piece called The Games by English composer George Malacrino. 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
0: A new recording of Augustin Barrios' Mazurka Appassionata with guitarist Laura Lutens on New at Noon today. We're at 819 now, 56 degrees, going up to around 80, maybe 81 or so today, partly mostly cloudy. 56 now. Many composers, including Shostakovich and Rachmaninoff, considered this concerto to be the greatest of all cello concertos. Composed by Camille Saint-Saëns in 1872, Cello Concerto No. 1 in A minor is performed by cellist Stephen Isserles. With the London Symphony Orchestra, conducting is Michael Tilson Thomas on WGUC.

Camille Saint-Saëns Cello Concerto No. 1 in A minor and Classical WGUC, London Symphony Orchestra, conducted by Michael Gilson Thomas, along with cellist Stephen Isserles. It is 8:38 now and temps at 57 degrees. The musical set in 1944 in New York City during World War II, featuring three American sailors on 24-hour shore leave, living it up with the ladies. From Leonard Bernstein's On the Town, this one is Lucky to Be Me, arranged by Bill Evans for solo piano, and pianist is Laura Downs.

0: terrific pianist Laura Downs played the Bill Evans arrangement for solo piano of Lucky to Be Me from Leonard Bernstein's On the Town on Classical WGUC. 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
0: Still pretty foggy out, not quite as bad as an hour and a half ago, but it'll be disappearing soon, turning into a partly to mostly cloudy day with a high of around 80. It is 57 right now. This piece by Victor Herbert was composed in 1892, and there are accounts that say it became a huge hit. It was played so much, not unlike a hit record on repetitive top 40 radio, that people finally started getting tired of hearing it, and it disappeared for decades. It's Victor Herbert's Irish Rhapsody, dedicated to the Gaelic Society of New York and played here on WGUC by the Slovak Radio Symphony.

0: Victor Herbert's music there on WGUC, the Slovak Radio Symphony, played Herbert's Irish Rhapsody. And it brings us to 9 o'clock now. Thanks for being here this morning.
1: 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I'm Steve Seal. 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

0: Composed in 1962, that was commissioned by Life magazine, showcasing Aaron Copland's ability to create music that reflects the simplicity and beauty of rural life. It's called Down a Country Lane, and it was New England Conservatory Wind Ensemble playing it.
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0: A great clarinet quintet in just about 10 minutes, the Brahms Quintet. After this, from Carl Philipp Emanuel Bach, the Sinfonia in 6 at WGUC, Thomas Fury leads the Swiss Orchestra Camerata Bern.

0: Carl Philip Emanuel Bach, Sinfonia No. 6 on WGUC. Camerata Bern was led by conductor Thomas Fury.
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0: Johannes Brahms had retired from composing, or, well, at least he thought he had, until he heard a clarinetist play. His name was Richard Mühlfeld, and felt the need to compose something for him, and he did. The clarinet quintet in B minor, and other clarinet pieces, too, from Mühlfeld. Pacifica Quartet plays the clarinet quintet by Brahms, along with clarinetist and former CSO clarinetist Anthony McGill.

0: Clarinetist Anthony McGill and Pacifica Quartet on WGUC played the Brahms Clarinet Quintet. It's 9:52 now. Cincinnati Spotlight is shining on Gallery Jenseits in just about 7 minutes here in GUC.
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0: This composer says there's no doubt that my anticipation for the future actually manifested when I was a child. I remember that time during classes in art school. The teacher asked everyone what they wanted to become. At the time, I volunteered and stood up saying I wanted to become a top composer in China. That composer, Yupeng Chen, pursued his dream, and this is a piece of his called Infinite Cloister of Flowers and Sins from his Fantasyland album, released just a couple of years ago. London Philharmonic and conductor Robert Ziegler are joined by the composer, Yupeng Chen, playing piano.

0: London Philharmonic, conducted by Robert Ziegler, with the pianist and composer Yupeng Chen. It's called Infinite Cloister of Flowers and Sins. On Classical WGUC, our spotlight is next.
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2: Mason Duncan with Gallery Jenseits is here to preview their upcoming exhibition.
3: 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And we are very excited to be hosting this group of seven women from all different background and media, mixed media styles of art, and we can't wait to have them.
2: And who are the artists?
3: Some are local here to Cincinnati and some are not. Mary Barr Rhodes is the kind of leader of the group, and they put on a yearly exhibition. She works in smashed and crackled glass and mixed media. Tracy McClory is a ceramic artist. We have Janice Frierson Edwards, and she paints very vivid female figures. Carol McConnell, and she works in fields of color. And Lori Siebert, she takes everyday materials and makes the ordinary becomes magical. We have Tracy Casagrande Clancy, and she does split faces asking, what's the difference between you and me? We have Judith Effa Ford, and she works with delicate embellishments of nature and hope. The name is Under This Shared Sky, A Visual Conversation on Unity. So not sameness, but different perspectives weaving together a visual conversation. They each carry their own threads, weaving them together under this shared sky, and how each person has their own contribution to the voice of society. It's all ages appropriate. It is free to the public, so you can come by anytime to view it. We are going to be having an artist talk on November 1st at 3 p.m. We are also going to be having a preview reception Friday, October 16th from 5

0: to 8 p.m. So we welcome anyone to come out and visit us those days.
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0: J.S. Bach's Fugue in G Minor. The Little Fugue was played by the L.A. Phil with Esa-Pekka Salonen conducting on WGUC. And big thanks to Cindy Bourgeois, to Gaina and Jeffrey Bassin, Dick and Irvina Weingartner, and Emma Monahan. Just a handful of our WGUC sustaining members, and we thank them immensely for their support, as we thank each and every one of our sustainers. Thank you.
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0: Elaine just used the word dynamic. Well, these folks put on quite the dynamic and enjoyable and jaw-dropping show in Music Hall recently when they appeared with the Jazz at Lincoln Center Orchestra and the CSO. Of course, Wynton Marsalis, who composed this violin concerto for his wife, the violinist Nicola Benedetti, along with conductor Christian Macellaru. And here on WGUC, those folks play the violin concerto in D by Marsalis with the Philadelphia Orchestra.

0: Wynton Marsalis composed that violin concerto for that violinist, his wife, Nicola Benedetti. And she performed it with the Philadelphia Orchestra under the direction of Christian Macellaru, the folks who premiered the great violin concerto, Wynton Marsalis, on Classical WGUC.
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2: 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I'm Steve Seal. 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
0: After a mighty foggy morning, not the prettiest of days, but right now it's 60 degrees. We'll hit a high of around 80 today, maybe into the very low 80s. From Antonín Dvořák's second set of Slavonic dances, this is a dance number 5 in B-flat, in a performance by the Czech Philharmonic. 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

0: From 1886, the Slavonic Dance No. 5 in B-flat from the second set of Dvorak Slavonic Dances, Czech Philharmonic played the dances, and Jerzy Belalovic was the conductor on Classical 90.9.
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0: Well, Elaine is out today and the rest of the week. Michael Grayson will be in with today's New at Noon. It's Laura Luton's the guitarist and a new recording of Augustin Barrio's Mazurka Appassionata on New at Noon here on GUC. Right now, it's violinist and composer Fritz Kreisler's music. He was a guest of Cincinnati Symphony in early 20th century, performing in Music Hall with the CSO, around the same time that he composed this, the Viennese Caprice. That's played by violinist Joshua Bell and pianist Paul Coker.

0: Joshua Bell and Paul Cook are violin and piano, respectively, with Fritz Kreisler's Viennese Caprice on Classical 90.9. Michael Grayson's on the way in. Stay with us. He'll have some great classical music on the way next.
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0: Very nice. Solitary the Thrush, music of Kenneth Fuchs. Title comes from Walt Whitman's Lincoln Elegy, When Lilacs Last in the Dooryard Bloomed. That's John Wilson conducting Sinfonia of London, and Adam Walker featured on flute. I'm Michael Grayson, in for Elaine today. Thanks for listening.
1: 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The Balance of Light and Dark. Music director Christian Machalaru, violinist Alexandra Kononova. 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

0: Medea Overture by Luigi Cherubini. 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
0: In 1822, Franz Schubert wrote two movements for his Symphony No. 8, drafted a couple pages of a scherzo, and then just moved on to another project, hence the Unfinished Symphony moniker. He gave the partial score to a friend as a thank you gesture for an honorary diploma he got from Graz Music Union. The friend shoved the piece in a desk drawer where it sat forgotten until conductor Johann von Herbeck tracked it down in 1865. That was nearly 40 years after Schubert had died. I'm going home tonight to see what treasures might be hiding in the back of my filing cabinet. This is Eric Jacobson and the Knights with Franz Schubert's Symphony No. 8, Unfinished.

0: Very nice, even if it is unfinished. That's Symphony No. 8 by Franz Schubert with Eric Jacobson and the Knights on Classical 90.9 WGUC. New at Noon coming up in just about 10 minutes or so. Music from guitarist Laura Luton, I think you'll like.
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0: Busoni, Kenneth Slowick conducting the Smithsonian Chamber Players on Classical 90.9. I'm Michael Grayson, sitting in for Elaine today. Thanks for listening. A New at Noon is coming up next.
1: 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I'm Steve Seal. That's coming up on APM Symphony Cast. 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
0: Guitarist Laura Luton started formal studies when she was 14. Just 1 year later, at age 15, she became one of the youngest students ever admitted to a regular Bachelor of Music degree at the University of Music and Performing Arts in Munich. She didn't leave after graduation, just hung around. After earning her master's and doctoral degree, they hired her right into the faculty in 2021 when she was just 22 years old. Pretty much skipped that whole entry-level job phase. Her new album, Shape of My Heart, features music from Frédéric Chopin, along with the music of John Field and arrangements of a few famous songs by Edith Piaf, Jacques Brel, and others. And the title track, Shape of My Heart, that's a tune by Sting. We'll feature selections from it all this week on New at Noon. Today we'll hear Mazurka Appassionata, the music of Augustin Barrios, with Laura Luton's on guitar. New at Noon on Classical 90.9.

0: Mazurka Appassionata, music of Agustin Barrios with Laura Lutens on guitar from her brand new CD, Shape of My Heart. And we'll be hearing music from that new CD all week. It's new at noon on Classical 90.9 WGUC.
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0: Igor Stravinsky's ballet and orchestral concert work, The Rite of Spring, was first performed in Paris in 1913. The avant-garde nature of the music and choreography caused quite a sensation. Many even described the audience reaction at the premiere as a riot. Audience was so shocked at the music's raw power and dissonance, they booed, hissed, and even threw things at the stage. Well, we will try to control ourselves and show some decorum as we listen to Yannick Nezet-Segond conduct the Philadelphia Orchestra on Classical 90.9.

0: Igor Stravinsky's Rite of Spring with Yannick Nezissegon conducting the Philadelphia Orchestra on Classical 90.9 WGUC.
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0: This is the music of Johann Heineken. It's Concerto for Two Horns. Edward Mlokas conducting Capella Sagittariana, Peter Dom, and Dieter Panza on the two horns.

0: Concerto for Two Horns by Johann Heineken. Edward Amalkus conducting Capella Sagittariana. Peter Dom and Dieter Panza on the Two Horns on Classical 90.9.
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0: Concertante Quartet No. 2 in G minor by Joseph Boulogne Chevalier de Saint-Georges. 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
0: Libby Larson is a Grammy Award-winning contemporary American composer. Along with Stephen Paulus, she's the co-founder of what is now the American Composers Forum. That's the group that brings us Composers Datebook every day from 6 a.m. At 6 a.m. and 7 p.m. here on WGUC. This is Symphony No. 4 by Libby Larson, Joel Revson conducting the London Symphony Orchestra.

0: Symphony No. 4 by Libby Larson. Joel Revson conducting the London Symphony Orchestra on Classical 90.9.
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0: George Gershwin's An American in Paris was first performed back in 1928. It was inspired by the time that Gershwin had spent in Paris. It evokes the sounds and sights and energy of the French capital during the Roaring Twenties. That would, of course, be the 1920s as opposed to the 2020s that are currently roaring around us. This is Andrew Litton conducting the Dallas Symphony Orchestra.

0: George Gershwin's An American in Paris with Andrew Litton conducting the Dallas Symphony Orchestra on 90.9 WGUC.
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0: And a cellist on piano. That was two preludes, the music of Levko Ravutsky on Classical 90.9 WGUC. And we're coming up to 2 o'clock on this Monday afternoon. I'm Michael Grayson, sitting in for Elaine today. Thanks for listening.
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0: Where the Bee Dances, music of Michael Nyman. 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
0: When Canadian violinist Laura St. John released her debut Bach solo album back in 1996, it created a colossal stir in the classical world. The album cover featured a close-up portrait where she appeared to be wearing nothing but her 1779 Guadagnini violin. Purists gasped, critics panicked, and the album promptly sold over 30,000 copies. Here she is, fully clothed, I assume, along with Matt Hershkovitz on piano with the violin sonata in A major by César Franck.

0: Violin Sonata in A Major by César Franck, Laura St. John on violin, and Matt Hershkovitz on piano on Classical 90.9.
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0: 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This is Silent Noon. James Sedaris conducts the New Zealand Symphony Orchestra.

0: Silent Noon, music of Bernard Herrmann. This is James Sedaris conducting the New Zealand Symphony Orchestra on Classical 90.9 WGUC. We're coming up to 3 o'clock on this Monday afternoon. Turned out to be a pretty nice day. I wouldn't have guessed it from this morning. I'm Michael Grayson, sitting in for Elaine. Thank you for listening.
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2: 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I'm Steve Seal. 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

0: Two sentimental romances, music of Wilhelm Stenhammer, Paavo Järvi conducting the Malmö Symphony Orchestra, and Ulf Wallin featured on violin on Classical 90.9.
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0: Scottish composer and trumpeter John Wallace led the trumpet section in the Philharmonia Orchestra for nearly 20 years before moving on to other projects. This is a recording when he was still with the Philharmonia Orchestra. John Wallace on trumpet, Christopher Warren Green conducting with Haydn's trumpet concerto.

0: The Trumpet Concerto by Joseph Haydn, Christopher Warren Green conducting the Philharmonia Orchestra, featuring John Wallace on trumpet on Classical 90.9.
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0: the music of Frederick Delius, two chorales with Norman Delamar conducting the Bournemouth Sinfonietta on Classical 90.9.
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0: Well, what happens when a giant of the European avant-garde gets thoroughly lost in the New York subway? Oh, well, in 1940, Béla Bartók fled Nazi-occupied Hungary for New York City, struggled mightily with the English language, the hectic pace of Manhattan, and, by his own admission, once spent 3 hours completely trapped underground in Queens, traveling hither and thither in the earth before slinking shamefully back home. American composer Derek Bermel stumbled upon Bartók's letters from exile and turned that sense of cultural whiplash into a three-movement suite for chamber orchestra. It's called A Shout, A Whisper, and A Trace. It's his tribute to the sound of Béla Bartók. This is David Allen Miller conducting the Albany Symphony.

0: A Shout, A Whisper, and A Trace. Music of Derek Bermel. David Alan Miller conducting the Albany Symphony on Classical 90.9 WGUC. I'm Michael Grayson, in for Elaine today. Thank you for listening. Megan is nearby, and she'll keep you company through the rest of the day with lots of great music on 90.9.
1: 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I'm Steve Seal. That's coming up on APM's Symphony Cast. 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

0: The Suite in A Minor by Jean-Philippe Rameau, starting off the hour. It's also known by the name of Gavotte and Six Doubles. Pianist David Grelsommer just performed. I'm your host, Megan LaVilla, here with you until 9 tonight.
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0: A work celebrating King Sigurd I of Norway. That was Edvard Grieg's Sigurd Hårfossar. It's a larger work. We're going to hear one smaller piece from it, the Ceremonial March. Here's Esa-Pekka Salonen and the Swedish Radio Symphony.

0: Incidental music for a historical play by Norwegian poet Bjørnstjerne Bjørnson that was depicting and celebrating the 12th century King Sigurd I, known as Hursafar. On 90.9, Edvard Grieg's Ceremonial March from the Incidental Music, performed by Esa-Pekka Salonen and the Swedish Radio Symphony.
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0: The symphony before our 6 o'clock symphony tonight. This one is by Sergei Prokofiev. It's his symphony number 1, which he named The Classical. 90.9, here's the Orpheus Chamber Orchestra.

0: One of the most popular works by Sergei Prokofiev, that was the Symphony No. 1 in D major, which he nicknamed classical. Now, that might seem redundant given the genre, but Prokofiev named it classical because he wanted this to be a modern reinterpretation of the classical style of the likes of Franz Joseph Haydn and Wolfgang Amadeus Mozart. The Orpheus Chamber Orchestra just performed it on 90.9, and if you love symphonies, we do always have a 6 o'clock symphony on weekdays, so that'll be coming up here in just under an hour and a half.
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0: And speaking of the symphonies of Mozart, our 6 o'clock symphony tonight is one of his symphonies, the Symphony No. 21. It'll be the Prague Chamber Orchestra performing with Charles Mikaris. Up next, though, we have a little bit different of a genre, the piano quartet. This is Gustav Mahler's work in A minor. We'll hear violinist Daniel Hope alongside violist Paul Neubauer, cellist David Finkel, and pianist Wu Han.

0: Published after being performed at the home of one of Johannes Brahms' friends, Dr. Theodor Billroth. That was Gustav Mahler's Piano Quartet in A minor. We just heard violinist Daniel Hope, violist Paul Neubauer, cellist David Finkel, and pianist Wu Han performing.
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0: Back-to-back Gustavs here on 90.9. We just had a work by Gustav Mahler, and now here's one by Gustav Holst. This is the ballet music from The Perfect Fool, a one-act comic opera by the composer, which we'll hear now performed by Charles McCarris and the Royal Liverpool Philharmonic.

0: The ballet music to Gustav Holst's The Perfect Fool, an opera that, as the title might suggest, has a little bit of humor involved, in which the main character, the fool, doesn't sing at all in an opera and only has one spoken word, which is no. Charles McCarris and the Royal Liverpool Philharmonic on 90.9.
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0: are the artists?
1: Some are local here to Cincinnati and some are not. Mary Barr Rhodes is the kind of leader of the group, and they put on a yearly exhibition. She works in smashed and crackled glass and mixed media. Tracy McClory is a ceramic artist. We have Janice Frierson Edwards, and she paints very vivid female figures. Carol McConnell, and she works in fields of color. And Lori Siebert, she takes everyday materials and makes the ordinary becomes magical. We have Tracy Casagrande Clancy, and she does split faces asking, what's the difference between you and me? We have Judith Effa Ford, and she works with delicate embellishments of nature and hope. The name is Under This Shared Sky, a visual conversation on unity. So not sameness, but different perspectives weaving together a visual conversation. They each carry their own threads, weaving them together under this shared sky, and how each person has their own contribution to the voice of society. It's all ages appropriate. It is free to the public, so you can come by anytime to view it. We are going to be having an artist talk on November 1st at 3 p.m. We are also going to be having a preview reception Friday, October 16th from 5 to 8 p.m. So we welcome anyone to come out and visit us those days.
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The work of contemporary composer Jack Jarrett. We heard the Serenade for Strings, a piece that one of the movements is actually known by itself as well. He had said he was composing this piece in 2002 while he was living in India, working on the initial development of his Notion music notation software. And that third movement that is oftentimes found solo is known as the Meditation for String Orchestra. All four movements were performed by the late Jack Jarrett with the London Symphony Orchestra. 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Originally for lute, we'll now hear Antonio Vivaldi's Concerto in D Major, performed on mandolin by Avi Avital and the Venice Baroque Orchestra.

Written for his patron at the time, Count Johann Joseph von Wertby. That was Antonio Vivaldi's Concerto in D Major, originally for lute. Here on 90.9, though, we heard it on mandolin, a performance by Avi Avital with the Venice Baroque Orchestra. Support comes from Queen City Opera, presenting Mozart's Così fan tutte, a sparkling comedy about two officers who bet that their fiancés will stay faithful, then return in disguise to test them. Sung in Italian with English super titles with full orchestra, October 17th and 18th at the Arts Center in Dunham. Tickets at queencityopera.org. Many composers have been inspired by trips they've taken and sights they've seen. Arnold Bax was no different. This piece of his was written in 1920 after a trip to Majorca. It's called Mediterranean. Here's Bryden Thompson with the London Philharmonic Orchestra.

inspired by a trip that our composer Arnold Bax took with his brother and friends and Gustav Holst to Majorca. That was his piece, Mediterranean. One critic said something about this tone poem that I just love. It says, they captured the light, sun-drenched atmosphere of the Mediterranean, blending Bax's signature lush harmonies with a sense of wanderlust and dreamlike imagery. We heard the London Philharmonic Orchestra just now on 90.9, led by Bryden Thompson. Tonight, we have our 6 o'clock symphony in just about 20 minutes. It's Mozart's Symphony number 21 today. So if you are really feeling Mozart today, stay tuned for that here in just over 20 minutes. 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Franz Danzi is most known for his wind quintets. He wrote 9 famous wind quintets in total. We'll hear the Opus 51 wind quintet now, performed by the Vienna Berlin Ensemble.

0: The very first numbered wind quintet by Franz Danzi just now on 90.9. These wind quintets, nine of them in total, were what he's known for today. So this one was the first out of his first set of three, the Opus 56. The Vienna Berlin Ensemble just performed it on your companion throughout the day, Classical 90.9.
1: 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From Johannes Brahms, selections from his Hungarian dances, and a concerto for piano by Clara Schumann, and finally, the triumphant Second Symphony of Robert Schumann. I'm Steve Seal. That's coming up on APM Symphony Cast. 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
0: A piece out of a set now from Peter Tchaikovsky. This is from a set of six romances he originally wrote for voice and piano. And we're about to hear the last of this set of six, the melancholy None But the Lonely Heart. Now it's a setting of Lev May's poem called The Harpist Song, which in turn was a translation of Goethe's Wilhelm Meister's apprenticeship piece called Only Those Who Know the Longing. Here's violinist Daniel Lukosovich with pianist Stanislav Soloviev.

0: A certain poem called Only He Who Knows Yearning by Johann Wolfgang von Goethe from his Wilhelm Meister's apprenticeship that inspired Lev May's poem The Harpist's Song, which in turn inspired Tchaikovsky's set of six romances for voice and piano, specifically the last piece of the set, which we just heard, called None But the Lonely Heart. Originally, this was a set for voice and piano. We just heard violin and piano, Daniel Lukosevich with Stanislav Soloviev.
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2: Hi there, I'm Thane Maynard. If you Google most endangered animal on Earth, you'll likely come up with the Sumatran rhino. Nobody is sure exactly how many remain, but most experts fear there are fewer than 50 animals, living only in the forests of the Indonesian island of Sumatra. Habitat loss, poaching, and the isolation of small populations have pushed this ancient species to the brink of extinction. Today, one of the most important conservation efforts for its survival is the Sumatran Rhino Sanctuary, or SRS, in Waikambas National Park in southern Sumatra. The sanctuary provides a safe, semi-wild environment where rhinos receive expert care and participate in a carefully managed breeding program. This work is critical because many wild rhinos are too scattered to find mates and reproduce successfully. By bringing animals together under protected conditions, conservationists can increase birth rates and preserve genetic diversity. The SRS has already achieved remarkable success. Several calves have been born at the facility, bringing the current population there to 10 rhinos, and two of them are pregnant.
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0: I'm Megan LaVilla on WGUC, and it is time for your 6 o'clock symphony. It's no secret, given how young Wolfgang Amadeus Mozart was when he died, that many of his works were written when he was just a teenager. I mean, with over 40 symphonies, 22 completed operas, over 150 chamber works, and much more to explore in other genres, partnered with the fact that he passed away at the ripe old age of 35, well, you do the math. It definitely helps that the young composer was a child prodigy, touring the world with his father at age 5, but showing an interest in music at just age 3, according to his sister Maria Anna, or Nannerl, as she was affectionately called. She reminisced on the time, saying he often spent much time at the clavier picking out thirds, which he was ever striking, and his pleasure showed that it sounded good to him. In the 4th year of his age, our father, for a game as it were, began to teach him a few minuets and pieces at the clavier. He could play it faultlessly and with the greatest delicacy, and keeping exactly in time. And so at the age of 5, he was already composing little pieces, which he played to father, who wrote them down. It makes sense then that his Symphony No. 21, our 6 o'clock symphony today, was written when he was just 16. Here it is now, performed by Charles, and keeping exactly in time. And so at the age of 5, he was already composing little pieces, which he played to father, who wrote them down. It makes sense then that his Symphony No. 21, our

0: Earlier, I mentioned how young Wolfgang Amadeus Mozart was to have composed as much output as he did. 41 symphonies is a lot for anyone, let alone a man who died early at the age of 35. Not to mention his hundreds of other pieces and productions, including 22 full-blown operas. Helping his case, of course, was the fact that he was a child prodigy, showing an interest in music at age 3 and then composing and touring Europe at age 5. In fact, our 6 o'clock symphony today, Mozart's 21st, was composed when he was just 16 years old during his 3rd visit to Italy. One critic described the movements which stood out to them, commenting, "The Andante second movement stands out to me as a warm, compelling, beautiful expression. The third movement is unsurprisingly minuet. It's very classically dainty and lighthearted." Given that Mozart was ever improving, they went on to explain how this symphony differed from the 2 previous, saying, "At least for the 19th, we got something that I felt was truly profoundly pleasant. It's nothing that's going to bring a tear to the eye or even goosebumps, but it was exquisitely nice. The 20th gives us some interesting innovations and a bit more personality." And it seems that Mozart saved all of his excitement for the finale of the 21st symphony, which whispers, clucks, roars, gallops, and for a quick but very fun little ride. Mozart Symphony No. 21, performed just now by the Prague Chamber Orchestra, led by Charles McCarris, on 90.9.
1: 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The Balance of Light and Dark. Music director Christian Machalaru, violinist Alexandra Kononova, the May Festival Chorus, and the CSO explore the world of poetry and myth. 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
0: Following our 6 o'clock symphony today, it's a piece by contemporary composer Jonathan Bailey Holland, or J.B. Holland. This is Halcyon Sun. It's a work written in 2003, performed now by our very own Cincinnati Symphony Orchestra.

I mentioned how contemporary composer J.B. Holland, or Jonathan Bailey Holland's work, Halcyon's Sun, was just performed by our very own Cincinnati Symphony Orchestra, led by Paavo Järvi. But what I didn't mention before was that it was actually commissioned by the CSO. It was part of a celebration of the opening of the Freedom Center International Railroad Museum downtown, and the composer said the work was inspired by the idea of the sun and what it would have signified for someone who was once forced to work under its oppressive heat and was later able to enjoy the sun as a free person. The entire work depicts the journey across the sky from sunrise to sundown. Again, that was our very own CSO performing it on your companion throughout the day, Classical 90.9. 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One of Frédéric Chopin's famous 24 preludes. Up next here on 90.9, this is the fourth of them, the prelude in E minor. We'll hear pianist Alain Lefebvre now performing.

0: One of Frédéric Chopin's simplest preludes out of his set of 24, it's also one of the most famous. This was the prelude number 4 in E minor, and it was actually played at Chopin's request at his funeral, alongside the prelude number 6 and Mozart's Requiem. Pianist Elaine Lefebvre just performed it here on 90.9.
1: 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I'm Steve Seal. That's coming up on APM Symphony Cast. 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
0: Known mainly nowadays for his film work, especially with the director Federico Fellini, that would be composer Nino Rota. However, he didn't just write film music, he also wrote concert music and classical music as well. Here's his trombone concerto in C now, performed by trombonist Elaine Trudel with Yannick Nézet-Séguin and the Grand Montreal Metropolitan Orchestra.

0: The Trombone Concerto in C by Nino Rotel, ending the hour here on 90.9. Yannick Nézet-Séguin led the Grand Montreal Metropolitan Opera alongside trombonist Alain Trudeau.
1: This is the Composer's Daybook for October 12th. I'm John Burge. As housewarming gifts go, a nice bottle of champagne is common, or maybe a bouquet of flowers. But if you're a composer, and the occasion is the ceremonial opening performance at a new concert hall, you write a celebratory piece of music. On today's date in 1984, for the inaugural concert of the Indianapolis Symphony's new home, the Circle Theater, American composer Ellen Tafe Zwillick wrote an orchestral work titled, appropriately enough, Celebration. Said Zwillick, "In writing this work, I was motivated by three complementary goals. First, I wanted to celebrate a joyous and historic occasion with all its inspiring symbolism of beginning and renewal. My second goal was to write a kind of toccata or test piece for the new Circle Theater. Finally, I wanted to celebrate the orchestra itself, which is, after all, the centerpiece of the occasion. Thus, Celebration is like a mini concerto for orchestra." Zwillick's housewarming gift was dedicated to the Indianapolis Symphony's music director in 1984, conductor John Nelson. Despite its origins as an occasional piece for a particular event, Celebration has gone on to become one of Zwillick's most popular and frequently performed orchestral works. Composer's Datebook is produced by APM, American Public Media, in collaboration with the American Composers Forum, reminding you that all music was once new.

Heinrich Bieber's Sonata No. 7 for two trumpets, performed just now on WGUC by the Parley of Instruments, led by Roy Goodman. We just started off our 7 o'clock hour on 90.9. I'm Megan LaVilla here with you until 9 tonight. 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Winding down for the evening, we have a lullaby up next on WGUC, Leo Brower's Afro-Cuban Lullaby. Now, it's also called the Canción de Cuna, or the Bursuse, Bursuse being a classical term for lullaby, pretty much. This is guitarist Berta Rojas now performing.

A beautiful little tune that was the work of Leo Brower called the Afro-Cuban Lullaby. He actually was the one who arranged that tune. The original name was Drum Negrito. It was composed by Eliseo Granet Sanchez. On 90.9, we heard guitarist Berta Rojas performing. 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Richard Strauss gave a very fun subtitle for this work, the Sonatine or Sonatina number 1 for wind instruments. When he began the work, he was in the middle of coming back from an illness in the summer of 1943, so he gave it the subtitle of Out of an Invalid's Workshop. It's Edo Duvart now leading the Netherlands Wind Ensemble.

0: Richard Strauss wrote this piece while he was in bed at home sick. The Sonatine No. 1 for wind instruments just now, performed by Edo de Vart and the Netherlands Wind Ensemble.
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0: The last piece we just had was for wind instruments, so we're doing a quick 180. We're going to do a piece for strings now. On WGUC, it's the work of Swedish composer Dag Viren, his Serenade for Strings. 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